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0: girl, you a 10. Girl, you a 10, girl, you a 10, girl, you a 10. 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
1: Yeah, yeah, yeah. Oh, yeah, yeah. I don't even know, I just be getting out my body sometimes. It's just matching up to my aesthetics, but you know what I'm saying? Motherfuckers, I need to be appreciating it. It's cool.

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1: Hey, it's your girl Tracy, and we're celebrating 92 years with the Minnesota Spokesman Quarter newspaper on the Legacy Yacht Cruise. That's Saturday, August the 15th from 6 to 10. 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
6: I'm Amber Payton with BIN News Now. A federal judge has cleared the way for the Trump administration to end temporary protected status for about 350,000 Haitians.
7: They are at risk of having family separation.
6: The White House says the program was always intended to be temporary. Viola Davis will lead a new Paramount Plus thriller series called Ascent. The Oscar-winning actress will play an elite corporate fixer who is forced to use her high-level skills when her estranged daughter is put in danger. Davis says she is overwhelmingly excited about the project, which is expected to begin production in 2027. And a producer identified as John Doe is suing rapper Ye over allegedly unpaid AI production work on the album Vultures 2. He claims he created custom AI voice models for several tracks but received neither proper credit nor compensation. Doe is seeking $110,000 and updated production credits. 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
5: I'm Amber Payton with BIN News Now. Black Rep. Wesley Bell has won the Democratic primary for Missouri's 1st Congressional District.
6: There's folks who chose to have their voices heard when there are forces trying to take those voices away from you.
5: The incumbent defeated former Congresswoman Cori Bush, who was also black and who made Bell's support for U.S. aid to Israel a key issue in the race. A new Texas Southern University poll finds most black voters are not holding James Tallarico's primary win over Jasmine Crockett against him. Fewer than 1 in 10 say they plan to stay home on Election Day because of Crockett's defeat. And Black Los Angeles Mayor Karen Bass is pressuring Lineage Logistics over the aftermath of the Boyle Heights warehouse fire. Bass says nearby families and small businesses are still suffering from illnesses, odors, flies, and rats. She has also paused the company's rebuilding plans. Get BIN News Now on demand 24/7 on the iHeartRadio app.
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0: Chances in my hood like Nevada. 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
1: Coming at you.
2: 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This is how it's done. Game.

It's not Carter, y'all, my honor, Sir Richard. 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I ain't seen Shorty in a minute. She asked how I am, I said, calm. 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Posted up with my dog at yard. If you got a friend for my friend, then bring it. When I was broke, hardcore like December. But now I'm up, my step got a springin'.

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1: 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I'm Kimuel Haley. 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It takes place 1201 Jackson Street in St. Paul. 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It takes place Saturday, August 15th, 10 to 3 p.m. at Arlington Hills Community Center, 1200 Payne Avenue East in St. Paul. They're also in need of volunteers for setup and youth activities. For more information, 651-435-1785. Shiloh Temple International Ministries presents their annual family barbecue and baptism, Saturday, August 15th, 1 to 4:30 p.m. Keynote speaker will be Pastor Andre Dukes. It takes place at Shiloh Temple parking lot, 1201 West Broadway Avenue in North Minneapolis. For more information, 612-302-1463. Twin Cities Black Pride presents Family Day in the Park on Sunday, August 16th, 10 a.m. to 4 p.m. at Powderhorn Park, 3400 15th Avenue in South Minneapolis. There will be health and wellness resources, vendor market, entertainment, and more. Twin Cities Music and Movement Festival takes place on Saturday, August 22nd, 11 a.m. to 6 p.m. at Western Sculpture Park, 387 North Marion Street in St. Paul. It's featuring Johnny Brown Experience, Ray Covington, salsa, stepping, and line dance lessons, and more. 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I'm Kimuel Haley. 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
5: I'm Amber Payton with BIN News Now. Black Rep. Wesley Bell has won the Democratic primary for Missouri's 1st Congressional District.
6: There's folks who chose to have their voices heard when there are forces trying to take those voices away from you.
5: The incumbent defeated former Congresswoman Cori Bush, who was also black and who made Bell's support for U.S. aid to Israel a key issue in the race. A new Texas Southern University poll finds most black voters are not holding James Tallarico's primary win over Jasmine Crockett against him. Fewer than 1 in 10 say they plan to stay home on Election Day because of Crockett's defeat. And Black Los Angeles Mayor Karen Bass is pressuring Lineage Logistics over the aftermath of the Boyle Heights warehouse fire. Bass says nearby families and small businesses are still suffering from illnesses, odors, flies, and rats. She has also paused the company's rebuilding plans. Get BIN News Now on demand 24/7 on the iHeartRadio app.
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8: Yeah. Ooh, hey. Hey. Hey. Well, yeah.

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Murphy, Freddie Bell, and Walter Q. Bear Banks Jr. We are the People Station.

0: 99.9 KMOJ, the People's Station. You've abandoned me. No, I haven't. I'm here Sunday through Thursday, 10 p.m. until 2 in the a.m. I am the darkness. This is Rolls Royce. And love don't live here anymore. Get your stuff. Like she said, at the door already packed. Keep it right here, Twin Cities, on a what? Wednesday. Oh, I got something for you.
1: Yo. Caddy, the Prince of Darkness, puts you in the you know. The People's Station.

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99.9 Camo J, the people station. He said, do it in the kitchen, do it on the rug. Remind me not to eat at your house, but I do. I am having my stuff in a takeout thing container. I ain't eating in your kitchen, boy. In mine, because it's me. I can eat behind me, but nope. Freddie Jackson, all right, Twin Cities, it is time for your weather. And I am the man who got it for you, so let's get to it. Let me turn this music down. That's Tom Scott and Shadows. I love jazz, man. I must ask Chaz Millionaire, can I switch with him on Sunday? And he used to do this Quiet Storm years ago. I've been here 22. He's probably did it, 25 or more ago. And I've not ever done the, I want to do the jazz show. Shout out to you as always. Chaz Millionaire, Jazz with Chaz, every Sunday, 2 to 4 p.m. right here on the People Station. Now, let's get to the business at hand, which is the weather. 74 degrees, this is, as the nephew would say. Shout out to him as always. And keeping you tight at night, Monday through Friday from 7 to 10 p.m. Why? Because, as he said, that's what it is. 74 degrees with a westerly wind at 9.

0: miles an hour. Now, it will be partly cloudy between tonight and your morning commute as that 74 goes down to about 60. Whew, that's about a, 14 degree swing? It was nice again on the expressway on the way over here, and it's probably going to be even better on the way back. No air conditioning, no fans, unless I got tea, unless you're a fan person. There's a whole bunch of y'all out there. Otherwise, open a window and get a breeze in between your knees. And that's how I like to say. And that westerly wind at 9 miles an hour, it's going to shift south by southeast at about 7 miles an hour. So a pretty decent breeze. And you should be sleeping pretty doggone comfortably. Tomorrow we're looking at the low 80s. So almost a carbon copy of what it was today. I think it got around there. And remember, these forecasts depend upon what part of the state and city you live in. They just may hit you spot on, or they may not. But you can always check it out on your own on the www.weather.com, or you can let your fingers do the walking, my darling, 763-512-1111. That's 763-512-1111. And don't forget the ice. Minnesota's cold. Oh, I feel it coming. I feel it coming. Minnesota's coldest station, Camo JHD2, on your radio dial. Here it coming. As I cast my eyes yonder to the studio just adjacent to this one, I see the makings of the ice. There's a lot of confusion over there, but that's only because there's greatness over there. There's music coming 24/7, 365. There's shows coming from over there. Tune in to the ice. How about it, Twin Cities? Am I ready for bro? Man, y'all some haters. Y'all be saying, oh, Caddy, cut it out. Stay ass here in Minnesota. Okay, I shall. But anyway, ice, ice, baby. On the serious side, the ice really be over there kicking some doo-doo. So, and a shout-out, as always, to the show-off himself, Mr. Glenn Golden, who does a double. He gives you the midday over here, or the midday over here, and then he does a two-step shuffle. Man, my poly grip. He fixed my poly grip. Got my dentures slipping. Okay, let's see. Okay. Yeah, does a two-step shuffle over there and gives you the rest of what he has. Always shout out to you, Mr. Glenn Golden. And, of course, shout out to you as always, first cousin Tony Rome, nephew Mickey Wade, and of course, cousin Mike Walker. May y'all rest in the heavenlies forever. And of course, the man whose murder not only sparked a nationwide, but a worldwide move for change, Mr. George Floyd. May your murder not go in vain. Guns down, love up. That's the thing forever in a day. I want to give a shout out to Mr. Al Flowers, who uses a poem that I recited. Thank you to retired officer in St. Paul, Anthony Brown. He commissioned me to do that poem called Down in the Hood. Shout out to you, Mr. Al Flowers. He's been playing it a couple years now, and I really appreciate it, getting all those hits from people that like it. So shout out to you. And your sister, the curator of A Mother's Love, Miss Lisa Clemens. Shout out to that whole family. Well, what else? Well, I tell you what, this Friday ain't gonna be nothing nice up in here. We finna get took over, not by no aliens or no Martians. Jimmy Jam and Terry Lewis will be up here in the studio doing a Q-Bear show this Friday from 3 to 4. And it will be the Jimmy Jam and Terry Lewis takeover as they celebrate coming to the Minnesota State Fair this year's homecoming. That's right, Terry Lewis and Jimmy Jam will be here this Friday doing Walter Q-Bear Banks. Man, watch these numbers shoot the hell up once they're in the studio. Taking it over. Talking about nothing but the best things. And that's the music, how they changed it. Man, them, Prince, Morris, everybody. They changed the complexity of music and how it sounds. The Minneapolis sound. So make sure you tune in Friday from 3 to 4. On Q-Bear Show. And as we celebrate 50 years in the business, we want to thank you all for letting us come into your homes and in your cars on your stereos and your Walkmans and your, the boxes we used to walk down the street. Man, them old loud ass things. I used to have me one. You run through some batteries every 2 days. So celebrate with us by continuing to listen and supporting us. And we love you for it. That's why we turn these mics on every day. To bring y'all the best in music and the latest in news. Now let's get back to the business at hand. Why? Because damn it, I said so. But the real reason why, class, say it with me. Say it with me. It's just, see how much fun we have? It just doesn't get any better.
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4: I'm Amber Payton with BIN News Now. Black Rep. Wesley Bell has won the Democratic primary for Missouri's 1st Congressional District.
5: There's folks who chose to have their voices heard when there are forces trying to take those voices away from you.
4: The incumbent defeated former Congresswoman Cori Bush, who was also black and who made Bell's support for U.S. aid to Israel a key issue in the race. A new Texas Southern University poll finds most black voters are not holding James Tallarico's primary win over Jasmine Crockett against him. Fewer than 1 in 10 say they plan to stay home on Election Day because of Crockett's defeat. And black Los Angeles Mayor Karen Bass is pressuring Lineage Logistics over the aftermath of the Boyle Heights warehouse fire. Bass says nearby families and small businesses are still suffering from illnesses, odors, flies, and rats. She has also paused the company's rebuilding plans. Get BIN News Now on demand 24/7 on the iHeartRadio app.
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3: A highly influential educator, Dr. Richard Green grew up in North Minneapolis. He overcame early hardships to earn a bachelor's degree from Augsburg University, a master's degree from St. Cloud State University, and a doctorate in educational administration from Harvard University. He served as the superintendent of Minneapolis Public Schools from 1980 to 1988 before being chosen to lead New York City's public school system. Dr. Green's career started in 1959 as a special education and social studies teacher in the Minneapolis school system. During this time, he served as a basketball coach and football coach, and in 1968, Dr. Green became the assistant principal of Minneapolis North High School. 1 year later, he got married and began a family with four children. In 1974, after serving on the Minneapolis School Board, where he was assigned to fight racism, desegregate, and integrate the school system, he returned to North High School. In 1976, he was named West Area Superintendent of Minneapolis Public Schools and eventually became superintendent of the entire city system in 1980. You've just heard African American History, Minnesota, a co-production of KMOJ and Ampers with support from the Minnesota Arts and Cultural Heritage Fund.
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99.9 Camo J, the people station. Tell me, damn it, do you still care about me? Well, if you can hear my voice, that means you do. That means you are listening. That's right. Patty the Prince of Darkness and the original Quiet Storm were making love all night. It's all right. That is the SOS band Terry Lewis and Jimmy Jam. That's right, damn it. They have composed a whole bunch of folks. Right now, Escape. And who do I run to?

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2: 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You risk injury, loss of life, legal trouble, and irreversible damage to your future. 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
5: 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It's a takeover with Jimmy Jam and Terry Lewis this Friday from 3 to 4 with Q-Bear on 89.9 KMOJ, the People Station.

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3: I'm Amber Payton with BIN News Now. Black Rep. Wesley Bell has won the Democratic primary for Missouri's 1st Congressional District.
4: There's folks who chose to have their voices heard when there are forces trying to take those voices away from you.
3: The incumbent defeated former Congresswoman Cori Bush, who was also black and who made Bell's support for U.S. aid to Israel a key issue in the race. A new Texas Southern University poll finds most black voters are not holding James Tallarico's primary win over Jasmine Crockett against him. Fewer than 1 in 10 say they plan to stay home on Election Day because of Crockett's defeat. And black Los Angeles Mayor Karen Bass is pressuring Lineage Logistics over the aftermath of the Boyle Heights warehouse fire. Bass says nearby families and small businesses are still suffering from illnesses, odors, flies, and rats. She has also paused the company's rebuilding plans. Get BIN News Now on demand 24/7 on the iHeartRadio app.
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This is a very special song right here we'd like to share with you. It means a lot to us, and we hope to you. This is our national anthem right here, right here. We'd like to ask everybody in the house to stand. Everybody get on up on your feet. Let's party together.

0: here. Loud, y'all. 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What, y'all? 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
1: It's time for the Community's Choice to let you know about some of the upcoming events in the community. I'm Kimuel Haley. 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It takes place 1201 Jackson Street in St. Paul. 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It takes place Saturday, August 15th, 10 to 3 p.m. at Arlington Hills Community Center, 1200 Payne Avenue East in St. Paul. 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Shiloh Temple International Ministries presents their annual family barbecue and baptism, Saturday, August 15th, 1 to 4:30 p.m. Keynote speaker will be Pastor Andre Dukes. It takes place at Shiloh Temple parking lot, 1201 West Broadway Avenue in North Minneapolis. For more information, 612-302-1463. Twin Cities Black Pride presents Family Day in the Park on Sunday, August 16th, 10 a.m. to 4 p.m. at Powderhorn Park, 3400 15th Avenue in South Minneapolis. There will be health and wellness resources, vendor market, entertainment, and more. Twin Cities Music and Movement Festival takes place on Saturday, August 22nd, 11 a.m. to 6 p.m. at Western Sculpture Park, 387 North Marion Street in St. Paul. 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I'm Kimuel Haley. 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
5: I'm Amber Payton with BIN News Now. Black Rep Wesley Bell has won the Democratic primary for Missouri's 1st Congressional District.
6: There's folks who chose to have their voices heard when there are forces trying to take those voices away from you.
5: The incumbent defeated former Congresswoman Cori Bush, who was also black and who made Bell's support for U.S. aid to Israel a key issue in the race. A new Texas Southern University poll finds most black voters are not holding James Tallarico's primary win over Jasmine Crockett against him. Fewer than 1 in 10 say they plan to stay home on Election Day because of Crockett's defeat. And black Los Angeles Mayor Karen Bass is pressuring Lineage Logistics over the aftermath of the Boyle Heights warehouse fire. Bass says nearby families and small businesses are still suffering from illnesses, odors, flies, and rats. She has also paused the company's rebuilding plans. Get BIN News Now on demand 24/7 on the iHeartRadio app.
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99 KMOJ, the People's Station. Let me put love on your mind. See, live radio, I know y'all heard that little quirk in there, but that's okay. It's called live radio. Are you ready, Twin Cities? Let's finish up this hour, man.

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Caddy, the Prince of Darkness on 89.9 KMOJ. 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
1: Actor Danny Glover's family is sharing his health condition. Here's an update for you. Danny Glover's family recently shared updates regarding his Alzheimer's diagnosis, sparking nationwide conversations around brain health and caregiving in the black community. And the question is, how's your family? How's your elder care? How's your memory health going on? We got aging relatives. Some of us are getting old. What are we doing health-wise to make sure that we are staving off dementia and Alzheimer's? We got to get active, y'all. I believe that what's going to happen in the future, because of this social media and these devices and how people are just being dumbed down and using all of this technology improperly, you're just using it to entertain yourself, it's going to be a plethora of Alzheimer's and dementia cases coming in the future. You watch. So we're hoping for the best for my brother Danny Glover. Danny Glover has made a significant contribution to the black community. We love him, and we're praying Godspeed for his recovery to him and his family. Here's another story trending this hour on the BJ Murphy Show. Financial reports are highlighting now that the black consumer spending power of black America has hit an all-time high. I'm going to let Dr. Boyce Watkins do the honors of telling us how much it is.
2: Drum roll, please. $2.1 trillion.
1: You mean to tell me the average dollar circulates in the black community for less than 6 hours compared to 28 days in the Asian community? Where are we spending our money at? As soon as we get paid, we in somebody else's community giving all our money away, and nobody comes into the black community to spend a dime. So if the Asian community, their money stays in their community for 28 days and ours only stays in our community for 6 hours, we need to be taught all over again about economics. Financial literacy is the number one Achilles heel in the black community. We don't own nothing. We're not even having a conversation about real, raw economic empowerment. We are afraid to offend other ethnicities if we talk black. Man, the heck with that. I'm sick of that. I'm ready to get raw and unleashed, because we are talking about the future of our children. We having arguments about do-rags and bonnets, wearing them to college, instead of getting down to the raw bare bones of economic empowerment for our grandchildren, because we're going to be out of here and they're going to be left alone unless we put something in place. Hey, y'all, that's what's trending.
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1: Still a trending topic on the BJ Murphy Show, talking about the do-rags and the bonnets, students wearing them to class at Tuskegee University. Tuskegee this year said no.
2: The decision to ban bonnets and do-rags and pajamas or whatever else from the classroom is a bit much and likely probably rooted in some respectability politics.
1: Not over here, you not. And that's crazy that we're having a debate about this, Sean, about wearing a do-rag and bonnet in the higher learning institution. You trying to get your education, man.
3: The fact is that black-owned businesses have dress codes. 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Black law firms have dress codes.
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0: All right, you got something on your mind today? 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
1: Just the other day, the National Urban League dropped the state of Black America for 2026. National Urban League's newly released 2026 report reveals that post-2020 economic gains, including record low Black unemployment, are actively reversing. Of course, we heard the stories about 250,000 Black women losing their jobs in the past year alone following corporate and government rollbacks. It's all about that DEI, these federal cuts, they're hitting home. Here's the question that I want y'all to ponder. Are you seeing this impact in your community, in your workplace? And there's a bigger question is, what is the solution? And I'm going to tell you again. Wise man said, do for self or suffer the consequences. Mark Marial of the Urban League, the national president, said it just like this, real plain and simple.
2: The state of America is a state of emergency.
1: You know, we are going to have to learn how to become entrepreneurs, and we're going to have to learn how to pool our resources and pool our talents together so that we can save one another. All this talent, all this ingenuity, all this knowledge, we must do for ourselves. We must build our own schools. We must build our own economic base. I mean, are you even going to support Black businesses where you live? You know, as long as they've been doing this, every year they come back with Black America is in a state of emergency. We know that, but what are we going to do about it? Have you heard about the National Black Teacher Pipeline Coalition? They are doing something called the Nationwide Black August Initiative, targeting Black teachers and the shortage of Black teachers and creating some community awareness about that. How many Black teachers did you have growing up? And, you know, we don't see them that much like we did back in the day when I was growing up. I remember my teachers' names back in Goldsboro, North Carolina. Miss Hoskins, my first grade teacher was Miss Brown. They cared about us. They were always consistent. They would tell your mama and your daddy what you were doing. Tell your aunt. You get three whippings by the time your daddy got home. You know what I'm saying? Teachers like that. So the Black teacher, we're looking forward to the rise of the Black teacher again. It's a very noble profession. My mother was a teacher. I'm just looking forward to us having our own school where we can teach our children and get possession of their minds again. That's what we need to be focusing on. All right, y'all, if you got some stories trending in your neighborhood, make sure you jump on the phone line. Our local number is 704-755-7976. That is 704-755-7976. You can call me or text me.
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9: I'm Amber Payton with BIN News Now. Black Rep. Wesley Bell has won the Democratic primary for Missouri's 1st Congressional District.
10: There's folks who chose to have their voices heard. When there are forces trying to take those voices away from you.
9: The incumbent defeated former Congresswoman Cori Bush, who was also Black and who made Bell's support for U.S. aid to Israel a key issue in the race. A new Texas Southern University poll finds most Black voters are not holding James Tallarico's primary win over Jasmine Crockett against him. Fewer than 1 in 10 say they plan to stay home on Election Day because of Crockett's defeat. And Black Los Angeles Mayor Karen Bass is pressuring Lineage Logistics over the aftermath of the Boyle Heights warehouse fire. Bass says nearby families and small businesses are still suffering from illnesses, odors, flies, and rats. She has also paused the company's rebuilding plans. Get BIN News Now on demand 24/7 on the iHeartRadio app.
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1: So, Sean, this controversy about do-rags and bonnets at Tuskegee University is just blowing my mind.
2: Mm-hmm.
1: I mean, people are actually debating about whether you have the right to wear do-rags and bonnets and pajamas and slides to class.
2: I agree with you, BJ. I mean, these are institutions of higher learning. Why should you just be allowed to walk around in bedroom attire? There are dress codes in restaurants. So why wouldn't there be dress codes at institutions of higher learning? You don't even go to the club with a bonnet on. Why? Because you want to look your best. So why don't you want to look your best in your college class? It just doesn't make any sense to me. And, you know, I don't like to criticize Black people, Black women in particular, because we receive so much criticism.
1: Right.
2: But I'm opposing this. I'm in opposition in this argument.
1: Absolutely.
2: This is just crazy.
1: I mean, this whole debate shows how ignorant we are when it comes to things like this. This is full-blown ignorance on display. People that are defending people having the right to wear a do-rag and a bonnet to class. And
2: right,
1: you know who I'm blaming for this? It's the parents' fault. I don't blame those young people. It's the parents' fault, because this is not something that's new. They've been doing this. They've been walking around the house, been walking around the neighborhood with do-rags and bonnets on, and now you're just taking it to the college. And the college is saying, no. You're not going to do that here.
2: Right. We have a standard. We have a standard. You know, I don't know, BJ.
1: I mean, Booker T. Washington would be turning over in his grave to know that as hard as they work to get Tuskegee University up and running for our advancement in education, and that we didn't come down to the point where we wearing do-rags and bonnets to class.
2: Right, and people are so upset. They're not saying that you have to come to class in a three-piece suit. Right. They're just saying no bedroom attire.
1: Right.
2: And this is my thing, BJ. What if you went to your doctor and your doctor came in with some SpongeBob sweatpants and a do-rag on? How would you... Let's think about that.
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1: They're doing a recall on eye drops.
2: More than 11 million cartons of eye drops have now been recalled by the Food and Drug Administration. They say it's because they're concerned they might not be sterile. It affects 8 roto-cooling varieties. The recall is classified as a class 2 by the FDA.
1: They're telling you to bring your eye drops back to the store for a full refund. Like, why would I get rid of my evidence? I don't know.
3: Right.
1: But I'm keeping my evidence. But, you know, it's just a result of all these cuts. There are no more regulations. I'm not going to say no more. But the regulations now, they're not what they used to be.
3: And I'm telling
1: you, this is a byproduct of it.
3: That's one of the most scariest things for you to do is trust that when you unseal the eyedropper, you're going to put it in your eye. You got to trust the manufacturer that nothing's going to happen to you.
1: That's true.
3: That's why you keep blinking like crazy before you put that eyedropper in your eye. Because it could be any kind of substance, right?
1: Right. If it had bacteria, it could cause you to go blind. Damn. BJ, these are scary times.
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0: 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There's nothing like it.
1: She make me feel so good. 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
1: All right, y'all. I'm looking forward to what you got to say about what we're talking about today. 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
3: 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Shiloh Temple International Ministries presents their annual family barbecue and baptism, Saturday, August 15th, 1 to 4:30 p.m. Keynote speaker will be Pastor Andre Dukes. It takes place at Shiloh Temple parking lot, 1201 West Broadway Avenue in North Minneapolis. 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I'm Kimuel Haley. 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
6: I'm Amber Payton with BIN News Now. Black Rep Wesley Bell has won the Democratic primary for Missouri's 1st Congressional District.
7: There's folks who chose to have their voices heard when there are forces trying to take those voices away from you.
6: The incumbent defeated former Congresswoman Cori Bush, who was also black and who made Bell's support for U.S. aid to Israel a key issue in the race. A new Texas Southern University poll finds most black voters are not holding James Tallarico's primary win over Jasmine Crockett against him. Fewer than 1 in 10 say they plan to stay home on Election Day because of Crockett's defeat. And black Los Angeles Mayor Karen Bass is pressuring Lineage Logistics over the aftermath of the Boyle Heights warehouse fire. Bass says nearby families and small businesses are still suffering from illnesses, odors, flies, and rats. She has also paused the company's rebuilding plans. Get BIN News Now on demand 24/7 on the iHeartRadio app.
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1: So, Sean, there are people that are actually upset defending the right for students to wear do-rags and bonnets and slides at Tuskegee University. So this shows you how far down in society that we have gone.
2: Everybody's mad. Ebony magazine's calling it respectability politics. Black Twitter is calling it an attack on black culture. But for some strange reason, nobody's asking the real question. When did a bonnet become black culture?
1: I mean, we're like a laughing stock of the world. You know why people used to wear stocking caps and do-rags? It's because we were trying to get waves in our head. And once we got the waves in our head, we took the do-rag off and wore it out in public. I thought that's the same thing you do with a bonnet, right?
3: Well, a bonnet is for protection.
1: Yeah, when you get your hair done and you're guarding
3: who's the laughing stock of the world?
1: We are. Defending this. Don't start with that. Don't come with that like you're trying to be balanced.
3: The laughing stock of the world? Because of a bonnet?
1: Black people.
3: Let's not be ridiculous here.
1: Laughing stock. You are a laughing stock. We're the only people that walk around a institution of higher learning with a do-rag on and a bonnet and you wearing slides. And you think you can justify that?
3: But to say the laughing stock of the world.
1: Yeah, I mean, laughing stock. People are laughing at us.
3: There are more things to be embarrassed of. Listen,
1: people are laughing at us trying to defend that.
3: Like, you know what's going on in America, in the world right now? And that's what makes someone the laughing stock of the world?
1: Hear what people like, saying, well, and there's other things that's more important on campus that we could talk about. Yeah, you probably got some issues, but this is a big issue. Because you can have two big issues going on at the same time. And I'm telling you right now, this is ridiculous to see the display of ignorance trying to defend this when we go into school to try to better ourselves and we look like we in the hood, man. Come on now.
3: That's true, but the laughing stock of the world.
1: That's what I said.
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1: Our in-house clinical therapist, Shante Vines, is in the house on the BJ Murphy Show. Shante, what do you tell people who wake up every day and say, I hate this, I hate that, I just hate my life?
2: If you get up in the morning saying that you hate your job, how is your day going to go? Mm-hmm. How could you even be in a space to care for yourself if you get up and like, I hate everything that I do.
1: Wow.
2: I hate being a mom. I hate being a wife. I hate, you know what I'm saying? It's like when you get up and say, this is a situation that I'm in for right now because I'm choosing or I'm working through something else. Let me go ahead and accept this situation. I'm not talking about abuse. I'm not talking about anything crazy. I'm talking in general, right? I'm working here for right now. I'm working through something else. I'm going to be the best self that I can be here so that my mind could be free to think about what it is that I need to do to get out of it.
1: Mm-hmm.
2: If my mental space and energy is always in regret, is always in hate, is always in I hate this and, you know, I can't stand this, you are not going to have the mental capacity or the energy to put into anything that's going to push you forward to something else.
1: Yeah, well said.
2: Does that make, you know what I mean? You know, and y'all, for me, self-care is so much more, and that's why I don't like using the word, because again, you associate it to things like, well, some, not all, you know, getting your nails done, and which for some it could be. But for me, I can be getting my nails done and my mind is still going crazy. Yeah. I'm sitting there and I'm like, yo, I can't wait till you finish with this because I got stuff to do when I get to the crib.
1: Right.
2: You know what I mean? Right. It's like, how are you intentionally? So intentional care.
1: Yeah.
3: Mm.
2: You know, I'm going to
1: write that down.
2: You know, it's intentional care. In opposed to self-care, it's like, you know, just being intentional about what really makes you happy. What are you doing to make you happy? What connections are you making? You guys can follow me at Shante Vines on Instagram. I'm excited.
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0: 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This is BJ Murphy reminding you to check out my man Q Bear today at 2 o'clock. He's holding it down with the best R&B hits and throwbacks. 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
8: 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Jimmy Jam and Terry Lewis will be live in the studio this Friday.

but I shouldn't ever. For free, I know you working day and night to get a college degree. 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You know that you make your own mind up. You know what it was when you signed up. Now you gotta run it up.

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9: I'm Amber Payton with BIN News Now. Black Rep. Wesley Bell has won the Democratic primary for Missouri's 1st Congressional District.
10: There's folks who chose to have their voices heard when there are forces trying to take those voices away from you.
9: The incumbent defeated former Congresswoman Cori Bush, who was also black and who made Bell's support for U.S. aid to Israel a key issue in the race. A new Texas Southern University poll finds most black voters are not holding James Tallarico's primary win over Jasmine Crockett against him. Fewer than 1 in 10 say they plan to stay home on Election Day because of Crockett's defeat. And Black Los Angeles Mayor Karen Bass is pressuring Lineage Logistics over the aftermath of the Boyle Heights warehouse fire. Bass says nearby families and small businesses are still suffering from illnesses, odors, flies, and rats. She has also paused the company's rebuilding plans. Get BIN News Now on demand 24/7 on the iHeartRadio app.
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3: This is serious business. Let's kill the music just for a second. I was in another part of the city over the weekend, and I saw this fella go on stage at Mystic Lake.
4: It was him. It was him. It was Jeremiah. He was dancing with the Temptation. Yep.
5: He was singing, too. I heard you singing, too.
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5: I saw the clip.
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6: 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Come on up here.
3: He said, come on up here.
4: Y'all have a good day. I got to work. Have a good day. I love you guys.
6: And he said the best for last.
5: He said, come on up here.
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1: Hey, it's your girl Tracy, and we're celebrating 92 years with the Minnesota Spokesman Recorder newspaper on the Legacy Yacht Cruise. 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
1: 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Shiloh Temple International Ministries presents their annual family barbecue and baptism, Saturday, August 15th, 1 to 4:30 p.m. Keynote speaker will be Pastor Andre Dukes. It takes place at Shiloh Temple parking lot, 1201 West Broadway Avenue in North Minneapolis. 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
5: I'm Mike Island with BIN News Now. More states are reporting cases of cyclospora. The CDC says thousands of additional probable cases could push the total number of infections above 22,000 in 47 states, with the outbreak linked to recalled iceberg lettuce. Acting Attorney General Todd Blanch won't be getting Republican Senator Susan Collins' vote when his nomination heads to the Senate floor. Collins says she reviewed Blanch's qualifications and testimony before concluding that his actions have further eroded the Justice Department's independence. Millions across the Midwest are getting hit by severe thunderstorms. The storms are set to produce heavy rain across the region, with many major cities like Chicago, St. Louis, and Kansas City all experiencing the storm's effect. A level 2 out of 4 flash flood risk is in place for much of the area. 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
1: Hey, it's your girl Tracy, and we're celebrating 92 years with the Minnesota Spokesman Recorder newspaper on the Legacy Yacht Cruise. 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
6: I'm Mike Island with BIN News Now. The Senate is taking a vote today on whether to hold Dr. Anthony Fauci in contempt of Congress. The Senate Homeland Security and Governmental Affairs Committee vote comes after the former White House health advisor invoked the Fifth Amendment more than 100 times in a hearing last week about the COVID-19 pandemic. Dr. Erica Swartz is the next director of the CDC. Swartz is a former deputy surgeon general and Coast Guard health official. She's the first Senate-confirmed CDC director in almost a year. She was confirmed by a vote of 51-44, and that was mostly along party lines. There are several primary contests today in Tennessee, highlighted by the Republican race for governor. Senator Marsha Blackburn, Congressman John Rose, and State Representative Monty Fritz are competing to replace term-limited Governor Bill Lee. Get BIN News Now, on demand, 24/7, on the free iHeartRadio app.
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1: Good morning, Twin Cities. Rapid Fire Sniper Sports Report upon your head top. Let's get right into it. In NFL news, the Viking head coach Kevin O'Connell provided an injury update on Wednesday. O'Connell said that wide receiver Jordan Addison will miss a bit of time at camp, but the team does not believe that his injury will keep him sidelined for long. Addison is dealing with a thumb injury after jamming it the other day. In MLB news, the Twins were unfortunately topped by the Royals 2-1 in Kansas City. AJ Minter suffered the loss after allowing one run on one hit in his relief appearance. Minnesota has dropped four in a row and will close out its three-game set tonight. In WNBA news, the Lynx are looking to stay hot. Minnesota has won each of its last 10 games entering tonight's battle. The Lynx are hosting the Los Angeles Sparks at Target Center. And finally, to close out the news, in soccer news, Minnesota United FC continues League Cup action tomorrow. The Loons are taking on the Tigres, UANL, at Allianz Field. Minnesota is hoping to bounce back from its recent loss to FC Juarez. That has been your Sniper Sports Report. And just a quick friendly reminder, the dreams only work as hard as you do, so make sure you give your doubts a day off and dream bigger than you ever have before. Now, back to the morning show.
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1: 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It's a takeover with Jimmy Jam and Terry Lewis this Friday from 3 to 4 with Q-Bear on 89.9 KMOJ, the People Station.
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8: I'm Mike Island with BIN News Now. The Senate is taking a vote today on whether to hold Dr. Anthony Fauci in contempt of Congress. The Senate Homeland Security and Governmental Affairs Committee vote comes after the former White House health advisor invoked the Fifth Amendment more than 100 times in a hearing last week about the COVID-19 pandemic. Dr. Erica Swartz is the next director of the CDC. Swartz is a former deputy surgeon general and Coast Guard health official. She's the first Senate-confirmed CDC director in almost a year. She was confirmed by a vote of 51-44, and that was mostly along party lines. There are several primary contests today in Tennessee, highlighted by the Republican race for governor. Senator Marsha Blackburn, Congressman John Rose, and State Representative Monty Fritz are competing to replace term-limited Governor Bill Lee. Get BIN News Now, on demand, 24/7, on the free iHeartRadio app.
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1: 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I'm Kimuel Haley. 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It takes place 1201 Jackson Street in St. Paul. 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It takes place Saturday, August 15th, 10 to 3 p.m. at Arlington Hills Community Center, 1200 Payne Avenue East in St. Paul. They're also in need of volunteers for setup and youth activities. For more information, 651-435-1785. Shiloh Temple International Ministries presents their annual family barbecue and baptism, Saturday, August 15th, 1 to 4:30 p.m. Keynote speaker will be Pastor Andre Dukes. It takes place at Shiloh Temple parking lot, 1201 West Broadway Avenue in North Minneapolis. For more information, 612-302-1463. Twin Cities Black Pride presents Family Day in the Park on Sunday, August 16th, 10 a.m. to 4 p.m. at Powderhorn Park, 3400 15th Avenue in South Minneapolis. There will be health and wellness resources, vendor market, entertainment, and more. Twin Cities Music and Movement Festival takes place on Saturday, August 22nd, 11 a.m. to 6 p.m. at Western Sculpture Park, 387 North Marion Street in St. Paul. It's featuring Johnny Brown Experience, Ray Covington, Salsa, Stepping, and Line Dance Lessons, and more. 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I'm Kimuel Haley. 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
5: I'm Mike Island with BIN News Now. The Senate is taking a vote today on whether to hold Dr. Anthony Fauci in contempt of Congress. The Senate Homeland Security and Governmental Affairs Committee vote comes after the former White House health advisor invoked the Fifth Amendment more than 100 times in a hearing last week about the COVID-19 pandemic. Dr. Erica Swartz is the next director of the CDC. Swartz is a former deputy surgeon general and Coast Guard health official. She's the first Senate-confirmed CDC director in almost a year. She was confirmed by a vote of 51 to 44, and that was mostly along party lines. There are several primary contests today in Tennessee, highlighted by the Republican race for governor. Senator Marsha Blackburn, Congressman John Rose, and State Representative Monty Fritz are competing to replace term-limited Governor Bill Lee. Get BIN News Now, on demand, 24/7, on the free iHeartRadio app.
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Murphy, Freddie Bell, and Walter Q. Bear Banks Jr. We are the People Station.

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5: 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Frederick Lamar McGee was Minnesota's first African-American lawyer, its most consequential early civil rights leader, the only Minnesota public figure born in slavery, a renowned orator, and a criminal defense lawyer famous for his courtroom victories. His civil rights work had national reverberations. His break with Booker T. Washington and subsequent alliance with W.E.B. Du Bois led to the foundation of the Niagara Movement and then the NAACP. In his personal life, McGee was a family man. He and his wife had one adopted daughter, a churchgoer, a homeowner in Frogtown near the corner of University and Dale, and the owner of a cabin on the Apple River in Wisconsin. It was there in the summer of 1912 that he suffered an accident that led to his death a few weeks short of his 51st birthday. He died at the peak of his powers. You've just heard African American History, Minnesota. A co-production of KMOJ and Ampers with support from the Minnesota Arts and Cultural Heritage Fund.
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1: I don't understand why. See, it's burning me to hold on to this. I know this is something I gotta do, but that don't mean I want to. What I'm trying to say is that

0: 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It's Cry in Front of You, the title of the song. 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
6: I'm Mike Island with BIN News Now. President Trump is claiming that Michigan's Democratic nominee for U.S. Senate hates Jewish people and hates Israel. He is also predicting that Abdul El-Sayed will lose the November election. He's going to face Republican Mike Rogers, who is endorsed by Trump. Iran says the U.S. is ready to return to commitments, but denies that talks have been taking place. Iran's deputy foreign minister made the comments Wednesday. President Trump claims talks have been happening whether Iran wants to admit it or not. He also says that a deal was close. Tennessee is holding primaries today. The main event is the Republican primary for governor, where Senator Marsha Blackburn is among those running to replace term-limited Republican Governor Bill Lee. The Powerball jackpot is up to $856 million after no one won the grand prize last night. That makes it the ninth largest jackpot in Powerball history. Get BIN News Now on demand 24/7 on the free iHeartRadio app.
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0: 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Jimmy Jam and Terry Lewis will be live in the studio this Friday from 3 to 4 p.m. with Q-Bear. It's a takeover with Jimmy Jam and Terry Lewis this Friday from 3 to 4 with Q-Bear on 89.9 KMOJ, the People Station.
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0: That's Tory Lanez and Rich the Kid. And it's called Talk to Me. We're 89.9 KMLJ, today's R&B hip hop. Listen, we're celebrating 50 years. And get ready for a double play. I believe you're going to like it. Say no more. And plus, we have Black Informational Network News next.
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5: I'm Mike Island with BIN News Now. President Trump is claiming that Michigan's Democratic nominee for U.S. Senate hates Jewish people and hates Israel. He is also predicting that Abdul El-Sayed will lose the November election. He's going to face Republican Mike Rogers, who is endorsed by Trump. Iran says the U.S. is ready to return to commitments, but denies that talks have been taking place. Iran's deputy foreign minister made the comments Wednesday. President Trump claims talks have been happening whether Iran wants to admit it or not. He also says that a deal was close. Tennessee is holding primaries today. The main event is the Republican primary for governor, where Senator Marsha Blackburn is among those running to replace term-limited Republican Governor Bill Lee. The Powerball jackpot is up to $856 million after no one won the grand prize last night. That makes it the ninth largest jackpot in Powerball history. Get BIN News Now on demand 24/7 on the free iHeartRadio app.
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0: of that SZA and shirt. We're 89.9 KMOJ. We're celebrating 50 years, ladies and gentlemen. Flipper T is on deck. 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
2: While it can improve transportation and accessibility, concerns arise in the African-American community about potential negative effects on local businesses and housing. Gentrification concerns often surface as property values may change, impacting long-time residents and businesses. Striking a balance between progress and preserving community identity is crucial. It's essential to implement policies that mitigate displacement and ensure equitable development. KMOJ, the People Station, plays a crucial role in raising awareness about these challenges, fostering discussions, and advocating for solutions that address the concerns of all community members while acting in the public interest.
3: And now, African American History, Minnesota, presented by KMOJ and Eppers. John Quincy Adams was a prominent African-American journalist, civil rights activist, and politician who built his career in St. Paul, Minnesota. He relocated to the Twin Cities in 1886 to join the Western Appeal, later known as The Appeal, and ultimately served as its sole proprietor and editor until his death. Under his leadership, the Western Appeal became one of the most influential black newspapers in the United States, allowing Adams to forcefully advocate for civil rights, lynching, and shape Minnesota Republican politics. He was also a trailblazer in early civil rights organizations, serving as an officer in the National Afro-American Council. You've just heard African American History, Minnesota, a co-production of KMOJ and Ampers, with support from the Minnesota Arts and Cultural Heritage Fund.
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0: 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We're 89.9 KMOJ celebrating 50 years, ladies and gentlemen. Camille Henley, he has an update. What's going on in the community?
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2: 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Shiloh Temple International Ministries presents their annual family barbecue and baptism, Saturday, August 15th, 1 to 4:30 p.m. Keynote speaker will be Pastor Andre Dukes. It takes place at Shiloh Temple parking lot, 1201 West Broadway Avenue in North Minneapolis. 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It's featuring Johnny Brown Experience, Ray Covington, salsa, stepping, and line dance lessons, and more. 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I'm Kimyo Haley. 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
6: I'm Mike Island with BIN News Now. The Michigan Senate race is already underway now that Abdul El-Sayed won the state's Democratic U.S. Senate primary. El-Sayed, who is a progressive, defeated establishment-backed Congresswoman Haley Stevens. After his victory, he spoke to supporters about the significance of his win.
7: We took on a machine. You're not supposed to be able to beat $70 million of outside spending, a record amount of money spent in a campaign against a Democrat in a primary in any campaign. 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
6: El-Sayed will face Republican Mike Rogers. Primary contests are being held in Tennessee today. The main event is Republican primary for governor, where Senator Marsha Blackburn, Congressman John Rose, and State Representative Monty Fritz are running to replace term-limited Republican Governor Bill Lee. Get BIN News Now on demand 24/7 on the free iHeartRadio app.
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0: 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We belong together. 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I'm Glenn Golden. 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
3: 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Obeying traffic signals and signs is a small action that can make a big difference in preventing accidents. 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Remember, following traffic signals and signs saves lives.
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5: 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Jimmy Jam and Terry Lewis will be live in the studio this Friday from 3 to 4 p.m. with Q-Bear. 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

0: That's Johnny Gill and Rub You the Right Way. Man, I love it. Without question, written and produced by Jimmy Jam and Terry Lewis, who will be here live in the studio tomorrow with Q-Band from 3 to 4 p.m. as they got a homecoming event at the Minnesota State Fair. Can't wait to listen and be here with them as well. Yeah, tomorrow, Jimmy Jam and Terry Lewis in studio from 3 p.m. to 4 p.m. All right, ladies and gentlemen, that's going to do it for me as we celebrate 50 years. You never know what's going to happen. That's why I always say expect the unexpected. Dig this. If the good Lord say so, I'll join you tomorrow at 10 a.m. God bless. Be safe. I'm out. You find yourself at the end of the road? Tie a knot. Hold on tight. Ain't nobody bad like you. Go.
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4: I'm Mike Island with BIN News Now. The Michigan Senate race is already underway now that Abdul El-Sayed won the state's Democratic U.S. Senate primary. El-Sayed, who is a progressive, defeated establishment-backed Congresswoman Haley Stevens. After his victory, he spoke to supporters about the significance of his win.
5: We took on a machine. You're not supposed to be able to beat $70 million of outside spending, a record amount of money spent in a campaign against a Democrat in a primary in any campaign. You're not supposed to be able to beat that.
4: El-Sayed will face Republican Mike Rogers. Primary contests are being held in Tennessee today. The main event is Republican primary for governor, where Senator Marsha Blackburn, Congressman John Rose, and State Representative Monty Fritz are running to replace term-limited Republican Governor Bill Lee. Get BIN News Now on demand 24/7 on the free iHeartRadio app.
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0: chances in my hood like Nevada. Surfed out outside, white interior lasagna. Hundred thousands, I just cashed out on the...
1: 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Oh, yeah. 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

0: FM 89.9 KMOJ, looking at 38 minutes after the hour, 2 o'clock within the Twin Cities. Good afternoon, Walter Q-Bear Banks Jr. Got you on the afternoon drive, no question. No question about that right there. Letting you know it's a gorgeous day to get up and get out. We're talking about 83 degrees and letting you know that we are celebrating 50 years going it down and making it happen. On the phone line, I got none other than Tracy Williams Dillard. I'd like to say good early afternoon to you, and how are you doing on a day like today?
1: Fabulous. Thank you. I'm loving today, Walter Q. Bear Banks. Thank you for asking.
0: Man, the day is like one of them days we supposed to be on the water catching some fish. What you waiting on? What you waiting on?
1: I'm waiting on a call, like as in, you ready to go, sis? I'm like, yeah, I'm ready. Where's the pontoon? That's all I need to know.
0: Consider it done. Consider it done. What about the audience? There's a big event that's taking place that's coming up just around the corner, and we're talking about on the 15th of this month. Can you give us some insight of what's taking place, what's going down, and a little bit of history about the Minnesota Spokesman Recorder?
1: I can do that, Walter. So here we are celebrating 92 years. 92 years of continuous publishing of the Black Press. And we are so excited. And so we have been doing this for just a little bit now, where we've been involving the community and really celebrating our years. And this one just happens to be the 92nd. And one of the things we've been doing is just getting on the legacy yacht cruise, which is on the Majestic Star, which is what I was trying to say. That's why I was stumbling there. It's on the boat called the Majestic Star, and it's just beautiful. It's a yacht, four levels, and we are going to be celebrating our 92nd year on there this next Saturday, the 15th of August. And on their queue, we got four decks of fun. So on one of our decks, it's when you first walk on. We're going to have Winslow Ashby, and he's on there playing smooth jazz. It's a really sexy floor that everybody loves to sit on and enjoy some good jazz. Then you move up to the next deck, and that's for those that like to talk smack and think they know how to play bidwiz or dominoes. That's where you'll find them. And also with some of the elderly ladies and gentlemen that want to just chill there because it's near the food. And we also have the games on that level, playing bingo. Then you move up to the third deck, and on that we have our DJ playing, and we have all kinds of different announcements going on. There's a bar that for people that like to have some libations. It's there for them, and it's just having a great time on that level. And then on the top level, that's just for people that want some sun, and they just want to sit back and chill. I know a lot of people play cards up there and just enjoy the outdoors. And it's always been fortunate enough. We have it the same time every year. It's always been a beautiful weather out there. So it may rain for a smidget, but we got indoor locations to hang out at. But last year it rained just a little bit, enough to just make you come in. 2 minutes later, we were all back outside. Those that want to be. So it's just a fun time. We got music. We got a buffet, all you can eat food. I mean, just a ton of fun. And it's all happening on the 15th of August from 6 to 10. Now, one of the things I got to say, it's 6 to 10, but going from Minneapolis or St. Paul to Stillwater, allow time. When you come, you got to allow time to get there and find a place to park. So I tell people, leave at 4, get there by 5 at the latest, and that's with you being able to get parked and all and be in line to get on the boat. Because one of the things about it, we take off at 6. I don't care how close you are. You're not close enough.
0: No, that's real.
1: I don't care. If you're not on the boat, you are not close enough, because 6 o'clock, we pull off.
0: So now it's going to take off at 6 p.m. It goes until 10. And ladies and gentlemen, we encourage you to get there early. It's going to be in Stillwater. And I encourage y'all to get ready to be having a great time, because on all levels, it is definitely going down. And you got one of my marquee guys on is in the Winslow Ashby, who does an amazing job when it comes to not just, you know, implementing the lineup of jazz, but he digs into the crates a little bit as well. And dropping that mad flavor. Then also, he has guests on him that performs with him as well. So you just definitely have to see that as well.
1: Oh, and you know what? And I didn't even get to list everybody. But let me just do it real quick because I don't want nobody being mad at me because, of course, they all are good. So we got live jazz all night with Winslow Ashby, and then he sets the atmosphere as you get on the boat and all through the evening. But then we have Rico, y'all's own Rico Navotian right there from KMOJ, who's going to take the stage for a live performance. Then our DJ that night is DJ Deidre, and she keeps the dance floor moving, and in steps to get us in step is Miss Tina Jackson, and she's going to lead the soul line.

0: at 612-827-4021, or they can also go online if they want to just order their tickets right now. They can go right online to M as in Minnesota, S as in spokesman, R as in recorder, MSR.media, and they can go right there, and it'll take them right there. They'll see the yacht right on our website, and they can just check us out there. And then last, we have the opportunity for them to meet Miss Shannon. She's going to be on there as our MC for the day. I mean, there's so much going on, I almost forgot people that are on there, Q. I'm telling you, then we got vendors on there so people can shop while they're there. It's just so much going on. But they can, again, they can get a hold of us at 612-827-4021 for more information if there should be more information needed.
1: Yeah.
0: Or they can just go online to msr.media and they can go ahead and get signed up. And again, this is going to be August the 15th from 6 to 10. It's a Saturday, a beautiful day. The weatherman told me it's going to be a beautiful day. So I'm looking forward to seeing everybody there.
1: No doubt. I want to say thank you very much and keep doing what you're doing. And also I know that at Sabathany Community Center on 38th and 3rd, they're also doing a street presentation when it comes to a couple of names. And so can you speak just a little bit about that?
0: I would love to. So again, that's another wonderful opportunity for me to be able to talk to the community. The city gave my grandmother, Leuna Q. Newman Way, the street name that's going to take place. And then Claretta Walker, who was a very dedicated woman at Sabathany for many years, and she's Neva Walker's mother. So we are going to be doing a quote-unquote type unveiling of the streets, because we never really did it publicly because it was around the time the pandemic was going on and a lot was going on. So we didn't get a chance to really make the announcement to the community. So we're taking that opportunity this Saturday, which is going to be on the 8th, to talk about the streets to the community that comes out. But they're also we're also celebrating Sabathany's 60th year. So a lot going on there. So come out and celebrate Sabathany's 60th year. They got a lot of fun stuff happening there. We're going to have some drum and bugle playing and live music and vendors and you name it this Saturday. That's going to be taking place right there at Sabathany Community Center on between 4th Avenue and 3rd Avenue on 38th in South Minneapolis. That kicks off at 11. So if you want to learn about the streets, get there at 11 so you can be there to hear about Mrs. Newman, and then you can hear about Mrs. Walker, and then you can go right into Sabathany's parking lot, and that's where it all kicks off with all the music and the vendors and all the fun. 11 o'clock this upcoming Saturday at Sabathany Community Center. 38th and 4th Avenue is the main corner there. Don't miss it.
1: No doubt. And I want to say hats off to you once again. And ladies and gentlemen, don't forget about the Minnesota Spokesman Recorder Cruise that's going to take place in Stillwater. And that's going to be on the 15th. And again, that phone number is 612-827-4021. Get that information, get those tickets, and make sure you get on that cruise because it's bound to get down. And I want to say again, thank you very much, Tracy, and looking forward to meeting you on that water to doing some fishing as well.
0: I can't wait. I can't wait for all this. I'm looking forward to all of it. So I look forward to seeing you and the community soon.
1: No doubt. 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
5: I'm Amber Payton with BIN News Now. The Mississippi Board of Nursing has closed a professional misconduct investigation into Christine Wells Wansley, the mother of Nolan Wells. The inquiry began after an anonymous complaint. Black civil rights attorney Ben Crump called it an attempt to intimidate the grieving mother as she continues demanding answers about her son's still unconfirmed cause of death. The Alexandria, Virginia NAACP will hold its 93rd annual Freedom Fund Dinner October 1st. Virginia Attorney General Jay Jones, the state's first Black Attorney General, will speak. Mayor Gaskins and the Black and Missing Foundation will receive the Breaking Barriers Award. The Michael Jackson biopic Michael has become the first biopic to surpass $1 billion in global ticket sales. Jafar Jackson and Coleman Domingo earned praise for their performances, while Domingo also revealed he is working on an upcoming Nat King Cole biopic. Get BIN News Now on demand 24/7 on the iHeartRadio app.
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1: 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Dred and Harriet Scott were an enslaved African-American couple who courageously sued for their freedom in 1846, sparking an 11-year legal battle. Their freedom suits, based on the fact that they had resided in free states and territories, culminated in the infamous 1857 U.S. Supreme Court ruling that denied them freedom and ruled that black people could not be citizens. Around 1836 or 1837, Dred Scott met and married Harriet Robinson at Fort Snelling in present-day Minnesota. Because both Illinois and the Wisconsin Territory prohibited slavery under the Missouri Compromise, the Scotts argued they were legally emancipated upon entering these jurisdictions. The case was escalated to the federal court system and ultimately reached the U.S. Supreme Court. Despite the Supreme Court's decision, ownership of the Scotts was transferred back to the original Blow family, who formally emancipated Dred and Harriet in May of 1857. You've just heard African American History, Minnesota, a co-production of KMLJ and Ampers with support from the Minnesota Arts and Cultural Heritage Fund.
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4: 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Letting you know, ladies and gentlemen, tomorrow, that's right, tomorrow, Friday, yeah, as the weekend begins, I'm letting you know that we're talking about a celebration, and then we're going to celebrate Jimmy Jam and Terry Lewis, because it's a homecoming that's going to take place here in the Twin Cities, and we're going to talk about it tomorrow between 3 to 4 p.m., and they shall be here, and I'm looking forward to it. Between 3 to 4 p.m. And so we get to do a thing called a takeover where we get to kick back, relax, and talk to each other and then find out a little bit more history about the two of these brothers and some of the things that they have done within a lifetime of doing what they do and creating that legacy and representing the great state of Minnesota. I'm telling you, I'm looking forward to it, and I'm sticking to it as well. Tomorrow from 3 to 4 p.m., right here at 89.9 KMOJ.

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2: Hey, whoa. Hey, I can't lie, I wanted you the first time that I saw you. Try to diss me till you realize I'm someone you could talk to. You've been hurt over and over, tell me, what has it taught you? Soon as you fell for me, though, I had caught you. Dead your exes, don't let them haunt you. You know if they want what's best for them, then they still want you. I know.

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0: 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Jimmy Jam and Terry Lewis will be live in the studio this Friday from 3 to 4 p.m. with Q-Bear. 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

0: 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Looking at 51 minutes after the hour, 3 o'clock within the Twin Cities, Walter Q. Burbanks Jr. on the afternoon drive in 84 degrees and celebrating 50 years. 89.9 KMOJ, no question about it, is the people's station.
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2: 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It takes place 1201 Jackson Street in St. Paul. 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Shiloh Temple International Ministries presents their annual family barbecue and baptism, Saturday, August 15th, 1 to 4:30 p.m. Keynote speaker will be Pastor Andre Dukes. It takes place at Shiloh Temple parking lot, 1201 West Broadway Avenue in North Minneapolis. For more information, 612-302-1463. 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I'm Kimyo Haley. 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
5: I'm Amber Payton with BIN News Now. Fears are growing that ICE raids will increase after a federal judge cleared the way for the Trump administration to end Haitian temporary protected status.
6: It makes sense not only for TPS holders, not only for their families, but for the Florida economy.
5: Advocates are urging senators to support a three-year extension, noting Haitian TPS holders contribute billions to Florida's economy. The friends of Nolan Wells have hired a defamation attorney to challenge false claims spreading online. The three friends have not been charged in connection with Wells' death. Their legal team says they are now taking a more aggressive approach as the investigation continues. In the murder trial of Dwayne Keefe D. Davis, the man accused of orchestrating Tupac Shakur's 1996 killing is set to begin August 10th in Las Vegas. Prosecutors have listed more than 200 potential witnesses. Davis faces life in prison without parole if convicted. Get BIN News Now on demand 24/7 on the iHeartRadio app.
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4: 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And letting you know, celebrating 50 years, y'all keep it right where it's at. 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

0: 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I'm letting y'all know they will be in the studio tomorrow from 3 o'clock until 4, and I'm looking forward to it, looking forward to it. And had a chance to hang out with these brothers in quite some time. And family and friends, hey, it is what it is. I'm just saying. 46 minutes after the hour, 4 o'clock in the Twin Cities. You're moments away from digging into them crates. I can dig in deep or scratch the surface. And you are still always the judge of that. Coming up at 5 p.m., I got you covered.
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7: I'm Amber Payton with BIN News Now. The Mississippi Board of Nursing has closed a professional misconduct investigation into Christine Wells Wansley, the mother of Nolan Wells. The inquiry began after an anonymous complaint. Black civil rights attorney Ben Crump called it an attempt to intimidate the grieving mother as she continues demanding answers about her son's still unconfirmed cause of death. The Alexandria, Virginia NAACP will hold its 93rd annual Freedom Fund Dinner October 1st. Virginia Attorney General Jay Jones, the state's first Black Attorney General, will speak. Mayor Gaskins and the Black and Missing Foundation will receive the Breaking Barriers Award. The Michael Jackson biopic Michael has become the first biopic to surpass $1 billion in global ticket sales. Jafar Jackson and Coleman Domingo earned praise for their performances, while Domingo also revealed he is working on an upcoming Nat King Cole biopic. Get BIN News Now on demand 24/7 on the iHeartRadio app.
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0: 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Ladies and gentlemen, right about now, it's time to dig into those crates. And within those crates, there's nothing but hits in the crates in the first place. My job is to dig in deep, scratch the surface. You are always the judge of that. 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

0: 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No doubt, no doubt, ladies and gentlemen. That's what happens when you dig into them crates and you realize there's nothing but hits in the crates in the first place. Tina Marie, yeah, talking about Portuguese Love. On top of that, Fire and Desire featuring Tina Marie and Rick James in a duo. And then on top of that, back to Tina Marie with Ooh La La La. Ooh, look, tongue articulation in the midst. 20 minutes after the hour, 5 o'clock in the Twin Cities. 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
1: And now, African American History, Minnesota. Presented by KMLJ and Embers. Dr. Jean Harris was an American physician and politician. The first black woman to graduate from the Medical College of Virginia, she went on to serve on the faculty there before being appointed Virginia Secretary of Human Resources by Governor John N. Dalton. Harris was the first African American to be admitted to a medical school in Virginia, notably the Medical College of Virginia, now Virginia Commonwealth University. Harris noted that prior to medical school, she had never been in the presence of more than a few whites at a time, and never in such isolation. She said, "I delivered white babies and black babies. It was a good experience for MCV as well as for me," she said, "and it certainly was a good experience for those white patients who would have otherwise never seen a black physician." An accomplished pianist, Harris competed in numerous classical piano competitions throughout the United States. Harris moved to Minnesota, where she ran in the Republican primary for lieutenant governor in 1990 and eventually for mayor of Eden Prairie. She was mayor until her death from lung cancer in 2001. You've just heard African American History, Minnesota, a co-production of KMOJ and Ambers with support from the Minnesota Arts and Cultural Heritage Fund.
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0: FM 89.9 KMOJ. No doubt, ladies and gentlemen, good afternoon. Walter Cuba Banks Jr. got you on the afternoon drive and letting you know, 42 minutes after the hour, 5 o'clock within the Twin Cities, keeping your dial right where it's at, where the listening is definitely good. Ladies and gentlemen, there's a big event. It's talking about the Black and White Party, and it's going to take place on the 21st at the Caboose, which is located at 913 Cedar Avenue South. And so I got some guests in the studio, and microphone 3, microphone 4, who we got on this end?
1: Microphone check 1, 2, we got Stone Pillar, you know what I'm saying, at 22 Slap, Minnesota zone, you know what I'm saying, born and raised from the soil, how y'all doing, you know what I'm saying, Twin City, stand up.
0: No doubt.
2: You know it's 22 Slapping from Minneapolis, Minnesota, man. It's nice to meet y'all and checking in with y'all, man.
0: So now you going to do some slapping 22 times?
2: What? For sure.
0: Man, you know it. For the listening audience, give me just a little bit of insight on when it comes to music and on the musical side of, you know, what y'all want to do, what it sound like, what you want those listeners to get when they come and see you perform on that stage.
1: Man, I just, most definitely we bring in the energy, you know. That's most definitely what we bring in, and we just want everybody to just have a good time, come out, represent for the city, for the town, you know what I'm saying? Put on your black and white best, you know what I'm saying? And come out and pop out and, you know, party with us. It's most definitely going to be a crazy event, you know what I'm saying? I've been rapping forever, 30 years, you know, this 30 years in the making right here, you know what I'm saying?
0: How you been rapping 30 years and you looking 21? How you work that out?
1: Hey, talk to me, man. You got to keep that God in your life, you know what I'm saying?
0: Yes, sir.
1: Keep him in your life. Put him first in everything you do, you know what I'm saying? Shout out to Q-Bear. Shout out to KMOJ, the heart and soul of the city. You already know what it is. But, yeah, we got a lot of music coming, you know. I just finished, like, 365 songs, you know what I'm saying? So I'm hitting them with that. You know what I'm saying? Hit me up on my internet space, you know what I'm saying? On YouTube, at Stone Pillar. Check out all my new shorts, you know what I'm saying? For all the new content and stuff like that, you know what I'm saying? But yeah, me and my brother 22, we coming with that real, you know what I'm saying? That real gritty, that, you know what I'm saying?
2: Shark energy, man.
1: Yeah, for sure. You know what I'm saying? We coming.
0: Talk to me, 22 Slapping.
1: Talk to him, bro.
2: You know, I'm the biggest shark, man. 22 Slapping, man. We bringing that shark energy, you feel me? Just real energetic. Something that you could feel for sure. I'm been working on a mixtape called The Megalodon. I just dropped a single called Spin like 5-6 days ago. It's doing numbers right now. Go check it out for sure. We will be performing live on the 21st with T-Real. You ain't gonna want to miss it, man. Let's keep it simple.
0: And who we got on the ones and twos? Who's dropping that flavor when it comes to that vibe on the DJs?
2: We got DJ Newski, and then we got Mick Boulevard, you know?
0: Okay. Well, I'm looking forward to hanging out until the sun come up on the next day. So, you know, I'm looking forward to it happening that way, okay?
2: Yes, sir. For sure.
0: And then who's that little short guy that's behind you on the backside? Because he always be hiding out in the cut, but he running some things.
2: Yeah,
0: lean over and talk to me. Lean over to that microphone. Because I know he rap too. Y'all don't know. I know him before
3: doing
0: y'all did.
3: Doing everything that I need to do, that's right. Yeah, Q-Bear, he's been knowing me for a long time. I've been knowing him. He's the heart of the city. You know, I wouldn't go with no one else but him. It's got to be him. But at the same time, my record label is Grind and Shine Records. My boys is going to perform. They're going to put it down for y'all. They got a variety of type of music that's coming to the sound. You need to hear this here. So I'm looking forward to seeing y'all.
0: No doubt. So if by chance I missed a question or two,

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1: No doubt, no doubt. I want to say thank you very much for taking time out your schedules, and definitely looking forward to hanging out with you.
0: For sure.
1: And don't be careful if I don't grab the microphone. I can spit a little bit too. All right.
2: For sure. For
1: just
2: sure.
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2: It's so beautiful to be here, and this is such a beautiful building. I'm a mom, I'm an auntie, I'm a neighbor, I'm a sister, I'm a cousin, I'm a best friend, I'm a pal. I love animals. We're all the things. My family immigrated to this beautiful country when I was a tiny baby. They came here from Korea, and my parents' generation and my grandparents' generation all lived through two pretty brutal wars and the cultural erasure of their culture by what was then the Japanese Imperial Army. So these scars go deep, even though I never personally lived through them. And there's funny things and horrible things that come along with that experience. My grandfather was a freedom fighter. I never knew him, Han Chi-jin. And he was taken away by the Japanese Imperial Army for his sin of being someone who believed in the liberation and dignity of all, and also for being a scholar of Korean culture and history. He barely survived imprisonment. And then 5 short years later, he was taken away by what became the North Korean army and never heard from again, leaving my grandmother alone with 6 children, with my mom being the eldest girl of that 6. And I share that because the history of so many of our histories is not really taught in American schools. And just looking around this room, I bet that there are so many histories, if you go back a couple different generations, that I would love to hear about if we had more time. One of the things that came over from Korea to this country, and I grew up in Kansas City, my brother and I were always the only Asian kids at our schools. One of the things that came over was, you know, making kimchi with paprika, making naengmyeon with spaghetti noodles, doing what they could to recreate what they were used to eating back home. But they also brought this idea of a ge. And a ge is like a shared savings circle. So if we were in a ge together, 3, 6, 7, 8, and we got together every month at Ipido because the food is good and it's not too expensive. Mm-hmm. Depending on how rich we felt that cycle, the 8 of us might decide to put in $100 every day, every month, come to lunch with $100 cash. Or if we were feeling more rich, we might say this cycle it's going to be $400. And then we would take turns taking that pot home, and you could use it for whatever you wanted. And I've been part of lots of these with my girlfriends. My mom and dad were often part of a ge in Kansas City. I used my money, my turns, to, you know, buy a new laptop. You know, I would know that in 4 months' time I was going to have $600 or whatever. I threw a birthday party for my husband. You could use it for whatever you wanted. My buddy always bought herself a piece of jewelry. My other friend always bought herself a really fancy handbag. You could do, you know, these were frivolous girlfriend ges, but really fun, you know. You could do whatever you wanted with the money, but you had to kind of show and tell the next time. So taking that idea of the ge, I started the Asian Women Giving Circle because I realized that my girlfriends around this Ipido lunch table, each of us was making charitable, philanthropic donations, but none of us, honestly, including me, none of us was being that strategic about it, like focusing on women and girls or immigrants in New York City. So that was the beginning of the Asian Women Giving Circle. And we turned 20 this year, and we remain an all-volunteer group of sisters. It's like herding cats. I love them, and they drive me crazy at the same time. You guys are about to start a giving circle, so welcome to my world.
3: Yay.
2: But I love them. It's such an important sisterhood for me in my big city of New York. And we've raised and given away over $1.5 million at this point, all to women and girls in New York City, Asian families, women and girls, artists, activists in New York City. So I'm going to flip it to you, Shonda. So I shared a little bit about my culture of giving and generosity. Mm-hmm. Where did you learn generosity from? On whose shoulders do you stand to do this work?
3: Oh, man, too many names to name. But what I will say and what I have said is that I definitely feel like a daughter of this state. And there's so many stories that exist outside of North Minneapolis, which many people know that I'm from and where my family has been. But Green Central neighborhood is named after my uncle and my sister's here. She also works in philanthropy, which is, you know, my little twin over there. But, you know, our grandmother was born in Northfield, and I think that I'm from a community that I wish I could go back and with such clarity say where my great grandmother was and the story. Much of it has been stripped. But what was gained was an understanding of what it means to be part of a collective. Mm-hmm. I don't know where I learned it. I don't think I ever didn't know it because of the generosity of how my family operated in the church, right? Grandma would give me my little dollar to put in the plate. Like, I tried to put it in my pocket. Like, that was, that's not for you. It's for others, right? I didn't know where it went, but I knew that part of being part of that community was contributing to it in multiple ways.
2: Yeah.
3: I was part of the youth ministry there where we went to Mississippi and worked on houses there. We were teaching reading at a community center. And I had an aunt who worked at Phyllis Wheatley, and I knew she was working on literacy, and I knew she started a program for mothers that were pregnant and still in high school. And what that meant to her in terms of their ability to get on the right foot and to get on the right foot with people that believed in their value and saw them beyond their circumstance. And so I learned through example. It wasn't through definition. It wasn't like you're a philanthropist, you're a giver, you're this. It was modeled, and you know, I didn't have a choice. Like, doing anything other than that would feel odd.
2: Yeah. A primary body of work for me has been building the Donors of Color Network, and I got to lead the qualitative research that became part of its infrastructure. And it was the funnest project ever. Mm-hmm. I've interviewed 150 wealthy people of color across the country. And as you can imagine, the stories are incredible. And the title of the qualitative research is actually called Philanthropy Always Sounds Like Someone Else. Mm-hmm. And it's a direct quote from someone we interviewed, because most of us did not learn philanthropy, American Big Phil. We can get into what that means. On our grandfather's knee, we learned it from the way our grandmas and grandpas and aunties and uncles, whether they're blood relatives or not, or the women down the street or the church elder or the basketball coach. We learned it from the people who we grew up around. We might have called it ge in my community, or susu, or isusu, or tanda, or sociedad, arisan, mahiber. One of the blessings of getting to do this work and getting to write this book is learning about these cultural mm-hmm. forms of generosity that our people have always practiced ever since we have been a people. It might be embedded within a faith culture or a culture or a familial culture. And I feel like one of the things that we can do now in this moment, and I really think community foundations have a huge role to play in claiming and taking back the commons and our civic health, which has been, in my opinion, sort of usurped by the billionaires. And I always want to know a little bit about where you come from, where I come from. And we need to know that about one another, because that has been taken away from the conversation in some ways, or erased. And in fact, it's the most important thing to know or share. Fast forward, I've been doing this other project recently with my buddies and colleagues and friends, and we've been interviewing a lot of wealthy white women around their giving and families. And I remember speaking with a woman who, and I'm going to pick on some of you white ladies a little bit, but I love you. I interviewed a woman who was like fifth generation, very philanthropic family, like very cool, community-centered, deeply altruistic, charitable, philanthropic, doing really radical, cool stuff. So I'm interviewing her. I asked her a similar kind of question, like, tell me who your people are. Where'd you learn this thing? And she literally said, Holly, I'm a cisgendered, inherited wealth. She just like said these labels. And I said, stop. Let's start over again. Tell me who your people are. You know, who's your auntie? Who's your uncle? Who's your grandpa? And there was an incredible story of a northern Midwest mm-hmm. German origin farmer, agricultural family with one I think a grandpa who kind of, no, it was the great grandpa, because I think she was Gen 4, who had kind of got out and made it to Hollywood and made a career in music and started this whole journey that was just incredible. And she wouldn't have gone there if someone hadn't just asked her, tell me the real story. We got to dig in a little bit.
3: I think we do need to dig in. There's a lot of places to go with it. But what you reminded me of in the first part of what you just said was, what does it mean for us to see ourselves a little bit in philanthropy? My story. So my story and pathway into formal philanthropy actually started at the Women's Foundation, where Bo was on a panel. And there were three other women. It was a Hmong woman, a Black woman, a Native woman, and maybe a Latino lady, really talking about, how did you learn about philanthropy? What do you call it? How does it show up in your own community? And actually, I feel like the Native woman might have been young, like a student, and recognized through that story that I had came there for one reason, a different reason, but to find out that, oh, I walked away feeling like, oh, I've been a philanthropist my whole life, and I thought it was for someone else. And I think that what it means to make this work accessible is actually lifting up the stories of everyone and how they've already done it.
2: That's how you got to start. 100%. It's stories. And people remember stories. They're not going to remember the percentage of blah, blah, blah, blah. Mm-hmm. And my experience in building Donors of Color and doing that research, we did a lot of talks in communities around the country just to like socialize this idea. Hey, we're doing this research. We're looking for people who are giving, I forget, it was like $50,000 a year or more. I actually forgot if it was that or 100 something, pretty big, you know? And you would not believe, like, people came out of the woodwork because they wanted to be part of this story. And they came out of the woodwork because for the first time, this community foundation, this town was telling them stories that sounded like something they could relate to, that sounded like someone in their family. There was stories of philanthropy that looked kind of like them. So the lesson for me is, I could be interviewing people today, and this was 2018. We're coming up on 10 years almost of this work. I could be interviewing people today because they were just lining up. So when I hear on the other side, the desire, we need to diversify our donor roles. You know, we need to find more donors of color. Our donor community is so white. I hear that, and it's true, you know, and wealth is racialized in America. There's lots of reasons why that is true. But I also know that I'm just like a Korean American girl from Kansas City. You know, I don't have like a Rolodex full. Do you even know what a Rolodex is? I don't have an address book full of
3: phone. You don't have a phone.
2: Wealthy people of color in Denver and Atlanta and Seattle and Omaha. Like, I don't have that, you know, but it was literally calling people who were part of the links, calling business associations, reaching out to companies in town that have employees, ask, you know, following leads. And we could have interviewed 1,000 people.
3: Let's talk about Big Phil.
2: Oh, Big Phil.
3: Big Phil.
2: Yeah.
3: Who is Big Phil?
2: How many people here work in nonprofits or philanthropy? We have all grown up under Big Phil. So the first third of my book is a critique of big billionaire, rich guy knows best, Louis XIV's like sun god, and all of the rest of us orbit around the sun. that's Big Phil. And our sector of philanthropy was born in the era of the first Gilded Age. Did you guys watch the TV show? So Carnegie, Rockefeller, Ford, all the big names that have eponymous foundations that we still know about. Those were all born during the first Gilded Age in American history with the rise of railroads and steel and manufacturing and banking, J.P. Morgan, right? We're living in a second Gilded Age now with we just minted our first trillionaire. And the wealth disparity now during this second Gilded Age is even more disparate than the first time around. So what I try to say in my book is, we're seeing very, very, very wealthy people take over a lot of aspects of our lives. You know, the consolidation of power in Hollywood, Doge and the federal government. And I'm not going to give up, you know, like we could give up. That is, people are doing that.
3: It's a choice.
2: About 5 years ago, Anand Giridharadas wrote a book and Rob Reich wrote another book that critiqued this kind of billionaire-led philanthropy. Winners Take All, Anand's book is Winners Take All, and Rob Reich's Just Giving. There, read them, they're really good, and I'll summarize crudely what they both say in different ways. The argument they make is that very, very wealthy people have different incentives than the rest of us. Very, very wealthy people have very little incentive to change the systems that made them so wealthy to begin with. Super sensible argument, I agree. To that argument, I add in my book that to rely on very, very wealthy people in any of these sectors that we're talking about inspires a sort of passivity in the rest of us. And our system does not work when we are passive. Our system works best and maybe only when we, the people who live here, live in neighborhoods, parts of community foundations and women's foundations, when we, the people, care enough to get educated, link arms, and do something together. So the second two-thirds of my book, so the first third is a critique of Big Phil, and there's a lot of stories in there, including one who literally told me to get out of the room because I didn't belong there. And he was kind of right. I didn't belong there, but you know, I'm going to stay because I do have something to say. The second two-thirds of this, of my book, are stories of regular non-billionaire people who are doing amazing work in their communities by doing it together. So they are book groups that get political, women's circles that flip state legislatures. My mother-in-law, there's a great story about her that got cut, but I'll share it with you guys. It's one of my favorites. Mutual aid groups that just came together, especially during COVID, to help one another in communities. And like we said at the beginning, this is what we've been doing always. We've just been kind of usurped by the sort of glamour of Big Phil. So it's really, thank you for your service, Big Phil. Thank you for the public libraries. Thank you for the colleges you've endowed. Thank you for everything that you've done. It's also true that you have not paid your fair share of taxes. And it's also true that some of you are controlling your foundations from the literal grave. So make some space for the rest of us to do this good together. Because doing it together is a more democratic form.
3: Yeah. So we're talking about civic participation, but you also brought up who we have in the White House. So this is not about party. Can you say something about how you have worked across party or what your experience is with that?
2: I will try, Shani.
3: Great, I love that.
2: I've never really worked across party, but like work for a pay job. But I grew up in Kansas City, you know, and my neighbors were Republicans, but these are the old-fashioned Republicans, not the current version. My dad voted Republican, I think, most of the time, but not for Trump because that was really a step too far. These are like people who wear all red when it's game day for the Kansas City Chiefs and all blue when it's game day for the Kansas City Royals. I grew up in a suburb of Kansas City, Missouri, and these are my earliest memories. I remember Archie Bunker on TV, and you know, these were and Sesame Street and Electric Company and Mr. Rogers' Neighborhood, right? When we were building the Donors of Color Network, we made a decision that was not universally applauded, that we wanted to open the door a little wide, you know, so that we could include people in the network who cared about racial equity and racial justice, even if they sometimes voted for a centrist Republican or a centrist Democrat or a neoliberal person. Like, we didn't ask people who you voted for if you wanted to be part of this network. So in looking back, I'm pretty sure that we had some members of our community who they would vote very differently than I would. But we can agree about so many things that we're going to work on and towards, even if we might vote a little bit differently in the ballot box. And I think that that's a muscle that we have to exercise. And the community foundation to put more on your big plate, Shonda, these are perfect places to do it. You know, one of the things that I talk about, in, do you guys know the work of Robert Putnam? He wrote Bowling Alone, among, that was the first book of his that I wrote, but he's been writing about disenfranchisement, you know, the decline in civic participation in American culture for 50 years, you know, and so these organizations were not perfect, the Elks clubs and the Rotary clubs and PTAs and going to church, you know, a lot of these places have lost members because they lost faith in us in some cases, if we were gay or transgressive in some other way. So that is all true. It's also true that our participation in civic structure has declined. What's going to replace it? You know, do you know who's interested in replacing it? Lululemon and Sweet Green Salad. These are corporations that are very, I know, look at your face. These are corporations. I wish you could all see my friend's face right here.
3: Yeah, that's my sister. It's my sister's face. I know what that meant.
2: Yeah. So these are places that are trying to create community places where we can come together and talk about what's important to us and what's keeping me up at night and what I might do with my neighbor to address the rats that are taking over Brooklyn post-COVID, or the trees that are occasionally falling down. These are things that neighbors get together and talk about that don't have anything to do with who's running for president, right? We can all agree that the rats are taking over and it's, we've got to do something about it. That's the level I'm talking about. There's literally a rat czar. Her name is Ray on my block, and thank God for Ray. I just lost my train of thought.
3: Well, here, look, let me help you. So can we take the story back a little bit? Because I know from the book, it was you and your brother in the school in Kansas City, right? Mm-hmm. We talked a little bit about the importance of representation. So how did you go from it being you and the brother to establishing this giving circle? What were you trying to solve and what have you learned?
2: Oh, that's a great question, Shonda. And I think I only can answer this in hindsight. So growing up in Kansas City, like I said, my brother and I were always the only Asian kids in our schools until Kim Wong came in fifth grade, and her family had sort of the fancy Chinese restaurant in town, and we are friends to this day.
3: I love that.
2: Yeah, she's pretty cool.
3: I love that, and I hate that.
2: I know. But, you know,
3: because how many of us have been onlys in rooms, and so yeah. You also talk about belonging, which we can get to, but keep going.
2: That, yeah. Okay. So I didn't have any Asian friends. And then I went to college on the East Coast and I tried to make Asian friends, but they were not like me. They were either real immigrants, like they had just immigrated to America to go to college, and that was not me. And another group of Asian people at Princeton at that time were pretty evangelical, and that's not really my people either. So I left college without really Asian girlfriends. So I think in hindsight, I created the Asian Women Giving Circle to have Asian girlfriends for the first time in my life. And it can make me cry if I think about it too much, because I had to wait till I was nearly 40.
3: No, that's rough.
2: To have like a group of girlfriends where we could just like get each other or get so many things about one another growing up as girls in America who look Asian, who are Asian and have cultures that are across Asian diaspora. So I think, you know, these things go deep, you know, identity, belonging, seeing ourselves in stories, getting to write stories that we can see and feel ourselves in. So I'm going to ask you kind of the same question. So you guys, you're thinking about starting a giving circle here. I understand that you are going to be in it.
3: I am.
2: You are going to be in this giving circle.
3: I am.
2: You're not going to be the boss. You're
3: I'm
2: going to
3: not
2: be
3: the boss.
2: Of,
3: I'm in.
2: You're in.
3: I'm
2: in
3: the,
2: you're
3: I'm in the we.
2: Yeah, you're in the we. So yeah. Tell me, where do you think that's coming from for you?
3: Yeah. So I love it when the interview gets reversed. So that part. What I would say is that what has always been important to me is being in spaces that feel reflective and inclusive, inviting, spaces that are curious. And part of how I'm thinking about navigating the space is, in the midst of busyness, how do I stay connected and curious and in relationship? How do I build community while I'm leading this big job, right? And it made the most sense to me because my value of what does it mean to democratize philanthropy? What does it mean for it to feel accessible and for particularly women to understand the tools that are available and the power that's available, particularly when we work together? Mm-hmm. And so, I think I lead through a lens of modeling what I mean. And I mean that we should all be in this tent. We should all be part of participating in whatever that looks like. And it doesn't require us to bring multiple millions to the table. And maybe you have multiple millions and it's somewhere else and you just want to be part of a community. But whatever it is, I feel like I'm seeking a space where we can be curious and explore together and learn together about philanthropy and how we can make it more accessible. And then how can we make this community work for everyone that lives here? So it feels very dual purpose, but it also feels extremely personal.
2: I just applaud you, Shauna, because, you know, like I said, my book came out in March last year. So I've done over 80, almost 90 book talks in that year and 3 months. It's been a blast. And these book talks have been, you know, 8 women in a living room in rural Washington. And then at the other end, I kid you not, 2,500 Asian American professionals, mostly accountants, at a really ugly ballroom in Orlando in August. That was crazy. Like, there were signs that said, beware of evaluators.
3: Okay.
2: And in all these talks, I've not met a leader who wants to be in the thing, learning about it and doing it and building community, not only for like the good of this organization and this community, but also for you. Like, just to have the self-awareness and the courage and, I don't know, the curiosity to do that yourself. Mm-hmm. I really applaud you. I haven't heard that yet. That's really inspiring. And I think you'll learn a ton. Because usually when I
3: hope I learn a ton from you all.
2: Yeah, you're going to learn a ton and you're going to learn about her too, which is going to be really fun. Because usually what I hear is like, how can we use giving circles to diversify our donor base? You know, how can we use like sort of instrumentalizing giving circles, which is not bad. You know, like it's a strategy and it's a way to diversify.
3: Okay, can I push?
2: Yeah, go ahead.
3: I don't know if it's bad or good, but what it does feel like is that the only way to do it, you have the Donor of Color Network. You understand the class diversity that exists within all communities, and it's not relegated one way. And I think part of why this is important too is there's a narrative about who the philanthropists are in communities, but there's also a narrative about who the receivers are.
2: Uh-huh. 100%.
3: And I think it's important that we disrupt that. And so I think that even in some of the ways that I hear them, it's that we're creating something for them. Yeah. So like in a charitable way versus a community way.
2: Yeah. And there's also this assumption that I've seen, oh, well, it's a Black women's circle. They're going to give less than the Asian women's circle or whatever. Like there's all these assumptions.
3: Have you all heard that?
2: That's a pretty common one. And we have to disrupt all of those assumptions at every point of the way. So let me know how I can help.
3: I absolutely will. And one of the ways that I think would be important for me to understand and perhaps in the room is, so giving circle, it's collective giving. Just give us the mechanics and then let's talk a little bit more about what is the value besides giving money that a circle can bring.
2: Well, they're all different. You know, I can tell you about mine specifically, but my friend Isis, who's part of Philanthropy Together, she says when you've met one giving circle, you've met one giving circle because everyone does it differently. We have two giving circle experts over here, so we probably do things super differently, Noshina and Bo. But at its most basic, it's groups of people who are pulling their time, talent, treasure, testimony, and ties, or just one of those things, in order to do something good in their community. Giving circles tend to be pretty local. We tend to live where we give. We tend to not be billionaires. It's harder to get, in my experience, and I'm working with some very wealthy people now, it's harder for them to be really collaborative because it means giving up a little control. My giving circle, we decided to set the give-get. Do you guys know give or get? Like each of us is doing our best to give and get $2,500 a year to put into the common pot. We decided to set our give get bar a little bit high because we knew that many of the nonprofits that were going to get funding from the Giving Circle in mine in New York City were going to be small nonprofits who were going to need board members who aren't afraid to raise money. So I thought, why don't we practice this actually not rocket science, but still sort of scary skill of raising money. Why don't we practice it like sister to sister? Because then we can see that it's really not that hard to ask our friends to give 10 bucks a month or whatever to the to this cause that's not, that's for the greater good. How many of us in this room, how many of you in this room were told in overt or covert ways that it's impolite to talk about sex, money, and politics? Almost everyone, right? And I think it's kind of gender. You know, I find that it's often women, girls who are told that. And when you think about it, sex, money, and politics are kind of the most important things to talk about right now. And how are we going to change anything as regards to sex, money, and politics if we cannot even talk about it? So I devote a chapter to my book about money, talking about money. One of my buddies in Brooklyn started a giving circle called the Rad Fund, and they are a group of 40-year-olds, now they're probably 45, who literally came together because they love to go dancing with each other and they believe in the in liberation. And Seiji's kind of a quant in political data and philanthropy data work. So Seiji developed something called Formula One, and it's a spreadsheet. And everyone in the Rad Fund is supposed to fill out Formula One, which figures a percentage of your income and a percentage of your wealth that you're supposed to, that's your goal for what you're going to contribute to the Rad Fund that year. And he told me with full candor that they were so excited about this thing, radical transparency among the 15 or 20 members of this friend group that we're going to do giving together. This is who we are. This is what we believe. They sent around Formula One, everyone got it at home alone, and then they filled it out and cried by themselves and sat in their feelings, and they kind of screwed it up. And Seiji tells me that what they've learned is Formula One is their values, and they believe in it, but they have to talk about it. You know, you can't just fill it out. So what basically what happened when they were sitting at home filling it out, they learned that one of their members had a $5 million trust fund that no one else knew about. They learned that another member had a teaching job that paid $50,000 a year, and then another member worked in corporate and was earning $500,000 a year. So each of them felt just kind of shitty about what they were reading on this spreadsheet that's being filled out in real time. So what they've learned now, 5 or maybe even 10 years later, I forget how old they are, is that they have to do it in person and they have to talk about it. So if Shonda, or me, my last kid just graduated from college, so I have more money than I'm used to because I'm not paying college tuition. But maybe Shonda has just bought a home, so she's asset rich but cash poor. So they talk about it, or maybe someone got laid off or someone got a big raise. You know, they can talk about the things that are happening that add the nuance to Formula One. So he said we're hard on the formula, but we're soft on the implementation.
3: Why is it important to, I've been in more spaces where having people talk about their relationship with money becomes really important. And, you know, in a community foundation, you're working with generations. And so it plays out in different ways. But why is it important for people to just pause and understand what their relationship with money, and how does that fit into?
2: That's a good question. You know, I think just like any tool, you have to kind of read the manual. You know, like money is a tool, and money doesn't, and but in so many ways, money rules us. You know, I've seen this with like third generation. In fact, there's a woman I know who's just turned 40, and she's Gen 3 of a family foundation, and she's just decided this last year to take the reins. And she goes to the family's wealth advisor, multiple bankers, you know, Schwab account holders, and they continue to look at her husband and look at her brother and not look at her. When in fact, she's the one who is going to be the matriarch of this billion-dollar family foundation and growing huge company. She's the one that's going to be the leader of this enormous apparatus. But the systems of banking and management, wealth management and accounting and legal, all of the systems that support wealth and wealthy people in America, they were built by Big Phil. So they continue to think of Big Phil's sons and nephews as the heirs to all of that apparatus rather than the daughters and the sisters and nieces. And that's a structural problem that we have to fix.
3: And how does that play out with the wealth transfer in your mind?
2: Well, it's not. I mean, what's happening is if this wealth transfer is happening, it's already underway. And, you know, everyone has a different number, but it's trillions of dollars. And in America, women are going to own and control 50% or more of this country's wealth in our lifetimes, you know, by 2040. This has never happened before. But yet the bankers, the accountants, the lawyers continue to look at the men. So I was just talking to a group of wealthy women and they said, you know what it takes? It's going to take five of us to just call our brokers at Schwab and say, I'm going to take my money out and I'm going to put it at Nia Capital, which is run by a woman.
3: What she meant was they're going to put it at the St. Paul in Minnesota. No, I'm just kidding. Keep going.
2: We haven't met yet.
3: I know. I'm just kidding. Yeah.
2: But you know, there are a handful of places that are run by women that are genderless investing. I mean, for the investing side, on the philanthropy side, there's a lot of cool places to go. But it's they got to listen to their customers in these institutions.
3: So it's really the power of we, right? So let's talk about the big we. Why this name? What does that mean?
2: Well, my kids, when we were playing around with names, they did a rude gesture because they were like, oh, is it time to wee, like pee? So they did rude things. But I think it's a great title.
3: I like the title. When you have a line, I think, in the opening that says, like, me to we to the big we.
2: Big we, yeah.
3: Yeah. So what's the big we?
2: So that actually comes from, we haven't even talked about this yet, but one of the projects that Radiant, my team, is building is Freedom School for Philanthropy. And it's a philanthropy curriculum for wealthy people who want to literally change the subject in philanthropy away from Big Phil and more towards the communities and the why that we care about. So the Freedom School for Philanthropy follows a me to we to big we arc. So in the me chapter, each chapter is a virtue. And in the me third, it's what powers do I have and how can I use them for good? What are my most cherished values? Like three of them, not 100 of them. And what are, I just spaced off, what does freedom mean to me? Like taking Fannie Lou Hamer as a beginning, but what does that really mean to me and my communities? Most philanthropy curricula start and stop with the me. They start and stop with the donor. What's the donor's legacy? What's the donor's mission, vision, wish for the world? What's the change that the donor wants to see? So that's where we start, but then we push through to the middle, which is we. What are the communities that I'm part of? What does courage look like in this practice of philanthropy? How do I look at the courage of a frontline worker at a Planned Parenthood in one of the southern states that still has them, and my courage that I need to summon to talk to a matriarch in my family who doesn't want to have the conversation? Like, courage has different flavors depending on the setting. Accountability, what does that look like in our work? And then the last third I call the big we, which is the systems that we all navigate. Taxation, race, gender, the history of the United States where we're working, where we're doing this work. These are the big, it's like the air and the water that we swim in and breathe, all of us. And then the final chapter in Freedom School for Philanthropy is organizing, and we end in community, and that's where we talk about organizing. And that's because one of the things that I've learned in this work is that very well, like maybe most of us, I've seen it so many times, wealthy people will listen to their peers more than they'll listen to their own paid staff over and over and over again. So if we want to change behaviors and change culture and change where dollars are going and time is going, we have to build a community of wealthy people who want and are interested in organizing and influencing their peers, because that peer-to-peer is where it's at. So for those of you who work in organizations that are fundraising, here's my favorite hack. Get a board member or you, or get someone to underwrite your membership in a donor network, because then you're a member to member, and the conversations you have, any asks that you might be making or any knowledge that you're sharing becomes peer to peer rather than a grant seeker and a grant giver, and it's a totally different ballgame.
3: Well, that is solid advice. Okay, I'm going to ask one more question, I think, and then I'm going to open it up to you all. So get your questions ready if you have them. So we just saw a moment of organizing that happened here over the beginning of this year where there was mutual aid. You know, we're in this neighboring phase where people were actually pretty courageous in a way that shocked me in some ways. It was completely Minnesotan. And then there was another piece of me where two people lost their lives over nothing. And the next day, people were out with their whistles. Like, that is a level of courage that I have not seen demonstrated in the way that it hit me in current day. And during this time period at the foundation, you know, I had lots of talks with the team about how public and how visible we were going to be in the work. And it didn't feel like our time to be visible. It felt like our time to support what was happening on the ground. Yep. And in many ways, those were big giving circles. Like, those were giving communities that was collective giving that made a decision that what was happening was not right. Right. That they had something to contribute, a ride, you know, some food, support, whatever it was, a room. Right. There was organizing around making sure our businesses stay open. There's all these things. And I'm really curious on, you know, it's easy to see it in moments where it's dark and hard and more people are in it and the issue is like right in your face. The question is what will it take? Because all of the issues we saw already existed. It was just intense. It just materialized in different ways. And so part of what you're saying is that we all have to lean into the things that we care about and creating a community and attacking the systems matters if we want to have sustained change, if we want to activate our civic rights and change our communities. But what do you think the energy is, or what will be required for us to sort of lean in, not with that intensity and not with that fear, but with power and with our future in mind?
2: That's a really big question.
3: I know.
2: And we could get at this in so many different ways. I'm going to just say that relationships are infrastructure. Relationships are infrastructure, period. And the same things, like right now, my block association, the Rats and Trees, we're planning a block party, and like a garden party. Just come meet your neighbors. It's all the people we see at the bodega and all the, you know, thing, but we don't know each other. And some people are like, well, why are we doing that? You know, why is that important? They're not saying it in that way, but you can tell that that's almost what they're saying. And I don't have to get into an argument each time, but really when those are the same muscles, that's what needs to exist so that we know one another when something bad happens. When Hurricane Sandy happens again, or if ICE is threatening to come to New York, for sure, they've been in different areas, they might show up in our neighborhood. If we don't have that infrastructure in place of knowing that this person's retired, this person's taking care of an elderly parent, this person is working four jobs and is barely making it, this one is dealing with an illness that we can't see, this one's an EMT, this one is a really good baker. You know, like all the random stuff that you know when you get to know your neighbors, it's the same things you need to know when you're planning a block party and also when you're forming signal chats so that we can come out and get groceries for people who are afraid to leave their home or escort kids to school because the parents don't want to be outside. It's the same lists. It's the same skill sets. It's the same people. I'm actually pitching a second book that's a follow-on to this one. And we're fighting over the title, but the subtitle is something like 5 things you can do right now to be a better citizen today. And each of the 5 things is actually really simple. The hard part is that tens of millions of us have to give a shit and do the 5 things. That's the hard part. Each of the 5 things is literally easy. Thing one is invite 5 neighbors over for dinner. Kitchen tables are a metaphor that run through my book because kitchen tables have been the locus of a lot of powerful organizing in this country always. especially buy-in for women, people of color, immigrants, and queer folks. So, but just don't stop at your kitchen table. It's important to add a leaf or two to bring in people who are a little bit outside of your circle of regulars. So that's my tweak. So thing one in the five things that any of us can do to be better citizens today, thing one is literally

0: nature or art. You know, it's, for me, it's art. Or being a fan, the Knicks in five in New York City and the World Cup, like it was magical. The vibe shift in New York because of Mondani and Knicks in five and the World Cup. It's been the best summer. What is that thing? And it's not that I'm leading the thing. I'm joining one of the thousands of people who are in the thing. I'm one of many. I have awe in that kind of situation. So anyways.
1: And it gets to the point that you make in the book around belonging.
0: Yeah.
1: And like there's more isolation and there's so many of us that want to do good and why not do it together?
0: It's the only way.
1: Because it builds and energy builds. But it also, to me, it's the ability to disrupt. So it's not just about who's in the circle. It's about who's watching the circle. Mm-hmm. Right. And I'm opening up what's possible.
0: Yeah.
1: Yeah. Any questions out there?
2: It only takes one to get us started, right?
0: Sarah Lubin's hosting a thing called No One Can Save the World Alone in 2 weeks, which kind of gets to the point.
3: Mm-hmm. Sure, my name's Lisa Richardson. I have a donor advised fund at the foundation, which is why I was invited. And so one thing that's resonating for me is the idea of the peers and that I feel sort of isolated as a newer donor, that my peer group is not there yet. You know, economically, many of my friends aren't there, so, but also sort of socially or sort of norms-wise. So if I step up in a silent auction and contribute, they sort of turn and look at me, and there's a bit of like pushback to move back into the space, move back into the shadows, that rather than moving into a new role for me to be making a difference and realizing that I'm in the last chapter of my life or I'm beginning the last chapter, it's time. Like, what are we waiting for? It's time to make a difference. That's one piece. The other thing is, you talk about Big Phil so much, but you didn't mention, and I'm sure it's covered in your book, that this incredibly upside down calculation, fiscal calculus that undergirds Big Phil about the endowment model and the scarcity framework of that and the wealth hoarding. You know, all these wealth management firms are not managing wealth, they're hoarding wealth and they're teaching all their clients and fostering a mentality of wealth hoarding that's been going on for a long time and is part of this wealth transfer now. So it's all about hoarding for your family, for your tribe, your little sub-tribe, hoarding for your tribe, and completely ignoring the liberation that comes both to the individual and to the community through a liberatory framework of passing wealth, sharing wealth, using wealth. Money is medicine, all of that. So those aren't questions.
1: Well, thank you. I appreciate it. I'm going to jump in first to say that this is why I think it's important for us to have these conversations and be in community together, because I think it's really easy to make assumptions on both sides, right? Folks that have funds or have wealth or folks that don't have it in the same way. And I think being at a table with the level of diversity that allows us to expand our point of view. If our point of views are expanded, it means that we have a more expansive way to serve this community. And so I really appreciate the points that you've made, and then I'll let you jump in.
0: Thank you. And that's very brave, you know, what you said at the beginning, to do something that's just outside of the norm for your friend group, you know. But I think what will be enticing to your friends is to see you having a really good time, you know, and just enjoying what you're doing and making new friends and doing new things and having new experiences.
1: I, in Anand's book, Winners Take All, it's not just about the money. It's about the control of the conversation, right? That whoever has the most wealth or the most power at the table often sets the agenda and everyone else falls in line. And I think part of what we're talking about is it's really our agenda. And in order for it to be our agenda, we have to lean in like we have the right to own an agenda.
0: 100%.
1: Yeah.
0: We have to speak it and we have to feel the power of it.
1: So is this a money strategy or is it a power strategy? Is
0: it's
1: it a
0: all
1: civic
0: of it.
1: It's all of it?
0: It's all of it. Because we got to vote. We got to care. We got to know, get educated. We have to step into our money power. Women on the investing side.

0: There is so much growth potential for us to step into our power as investors, where we bank, you know, where our money is invested, who's the wealth, what you just talked about, like wealth advisors, they care about assets under management. So within Fidelity or Schwab or Vanguard or within a family office or within another bank, the wealth advisor is often at counter, they're at loggerheads with the philanthropy advisor because the philanthropy side wants money out the door, but the wealth side wants to keep money inside because they care about the AUM, assets under management. So who's got the power actually there? The donor does. So if more women who are coming into more wealth can learn about the investing side and make her opinion known, make our opinion known about where we want that money invested, how we want it invested, how we want, where we want it to go. We are the customer for those banks and they listen to their customers more than they're going to care about doing the right thing. So I think there's a ton of work there. There's a really a ton of growth potential also on the electing women to office side. We were talking about this. Women running for office are doxxed, threatened with violence. It's terrible what women running for office face. Women running for office rely much more heavily on women political donors than male candidates do. A larger percentage of their candidates' budgets are provided by women. And at the same time, women political donors represent a tiny fraction of political donations overall. So there's a huge opportunity there for women donors, whether you're giving $100 or the maximum, to step into our power in that arena. And as we know, tax policy, social policy, clean water, public education, these are dollar figures that dwarf philanthropic capital. You know, philanthropy is this big, government is this big, and investment capital is this big.
1: Yeah.
2: I was going to ask, what happens now? Will the foundation help us with creating these giving circles? Okay. And you mentioned, somebody mentioned data over here where we'd be given more information. I'd like to know. I'm more of an action person.
1: Well, let's get to it, Mary. Let's move to action.
3: Perfect segue.
1: It is a perfect segue. Before I completely segue, can we thank our guest?
3: Thank you, Sean.
1: Thank you. Thank you, Holly.
3: Let's keep it going.
1: Let's keep it going. Let's keep it moving. You see up here the power of possible. That is actually the name of the giving circle that we're calling it. We have a new campaign that's coming out. This is really an invitation for you, your friends and folks in community that have an interest in joining us, to join us and specifically join me on this journey. So you will hear about next steps. If you are interested, I think there's going to be something for you to scan. I imagine people want to know, if I were to join, what would be the annual contribution? The annual contribution is $1,200, $100 a month.
0: But you can give more.
1: You can give more, and frankly, you could give less. Because this is an invitation for you to be part of us. And I think those that have an ability to give more, and someone that can't, but you want to be in, we want you in. This is an invitation to support me, support the learning of the foundation, and to be part of a brain trust, frankly, and thinking about where we can make impact. The thinking that you have in the room will no doubt inform the thinking that we have in the bigger rooms and where we're making decisions in the foundation. So that is, in fact, the invitation. I appreciate each of you actually joining us tonight, accepting the initial invitation with not a lot of detail. Jen and Aria are the power behind it. If I tell you how I'm envisioning it at this point, we would have touch points throughout the year where it's not just about where we're giving, but it's about the conversations that have come up, special invitations with guest speakers. It might be you had a garden party every year. It might be something that we do with art, because you have to have fun, yes, as part of it, or we won't stay together, and we have to have space to get to know each other. It is not going to be every meeting an agenda with a decision at the end, because some of the agenda is building the relationship, because relationship is
0: infrastructure.
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